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3: 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Some you will have heard, some you will not have heard, and some you wish you have never heard. 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
4: Hello, it's time to make a sandwich in this visit to the Grooveyard. We start and end with the Rolling Stones doing the same song in two different styles. We go to the Honky Tonk more than once. Skyhawks are here, so are Simple Minds, Elvis Costello and David Essex. There's also a Motown double play, but first it's a honky-tonk woman.

In 1969, the Rolling Stones released a single called Honky Tonk Woman. At the end of this visit, we'll hear another version of the song. But first, a great rock and roll record from 1958. It's Johnny Horton, the same man that had hits with North to Alaska and Sink the Bismarck. But this one really rocks. Honky Tonk Hardwood

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4: Welcome to the Bridge Zone. You're at the table with Barry and Mariana. I've got a real bugbear, Barry, that I want to talk about.
5: Look, you're not picking another bone with me, are you?
4: No, it's these bloody results. When you're not playing, you can't get them fast. Oh, I have no idea what's going on. Something in the ether is not happening right, so I wonder if Trump's gone and stuck his bloody nose up in that too.
5: Yes, I know what you mean. I was trying

0: to get into some results and I couldn't get in. I could, and it seems to be sort of general. It seems to be every week's like that, you know? And I'm sitting at my open home pushing the refresh button and nothing's coming up.
1: It is painful, you
0: So,
1: know.
0: yeah, it is a bit frustrating. There's a lot of people around the country interested in results, and I don't know why. It seems to be certainly worse at the moment than it usually is.
1: That's right. Anyway, that's it. Have you got anything positive to report?
0: At Auckland, had their two big events, the 10A Auckland Regional Pairs, won by Patrick Carter and Grant Jarvis from
1: Well done, Baylor.
0: and Liz and Blair Fisher
1: Ingram.
0: was second. The teams was won by Debbie McLeod, Murat Genk, Anne Marie Russell, and Peter Newell, quite convincingly. Second were Neil Stuckey and Dwayne Crombie, Michael and Vivian Cornell. So they ran a great tournament. The food was sensational. They provided lunch on Sunday. I had the chicken noodle soup.
1: Talking about that, Hamilton has a super bun coming up in August, and they were just wondering whether or not it's a good idea because two clubs in Hamilton, Waikato and Hamilton, Waikato Club are having a super bun on the Saturday, and Hamilton Club is having a super bun on the Sunday. People said, how can they have super buns on the same weekend? I don't know. It's on two different days. Wouldn't that be great if you wanted to play the whole weekend? You go and play over there, and then you come over to Hamilton and you play here. Not like the All Blacks and the Bloody Warriors. They played on the same day at the same time. Who
0: Good
1: worked
0: if you like
1: that out?
0: soup and good if you like soup and a bun, I reckon. But so for people who don't know, soup and bun is quite popular here. You have soup and bun to start with, and then you have a session of bridge afterwards. You pay about, what is it, about $7 or $8
1: Seven
0: or something.
1: dollars.
0: Yeah, it's pretty cheap. Good way to spend the afternoon. You don't have to take your own lunch, and you get to play some bridge as well. Popular, really.
1: Somebody on a higher pay rate than me is going to make a decision over whether they should keep it on the same weekend.
0: Perhaps we should have a soup and bun committee
1: Oh, you'll have committees just for the sake of
0: Now,
1: committee.
0: wouldn't that be an awesome thing to put on your CV? I was on the soup and bun committee.
1: The final segment of our chat with Paul Marsden is coming up next. We talk cheat sheets, newbies' phobia to playing in one no trump. Enjoy. You can't even say you're actually retired from bridge then, can you?
0: Far from it.
2: I'm very involved with the game. I just don't compete in tournaments nowadays. And
1: Right.
2: I still love the game. I've been very involved in the game, sitting here talking about the game all the time, you know, raising hands and on bidding forums and other things. Love the game.
0: Have you played any club bridge at all, Paul, or not really?
2: Not at all.
0: Yeah.
1: You don't find any inkling or any desire to go to the table and have a couple of games?
2: No, I haven't done for a long time, though. I have some desire to, you know, something gets in the way.
0: He's pretty heavily involved in it by the sound of it.
1: I'd love to know the structure that you play with the four levels when you're teaching bridge. Have a little glimpse at how you teach.
2: Yeah, I mean, you can see the levels that are on. I mentioned Nevena Jervik before. She's created the website and she's very central to the online game. And she's got some descriptions of the levels on the website.
1: Oh, okay.
2: So I can send you a copy of the web address and you can just have a look through it. And that's
1: Yeah,
2: what
1: that would be good.
2: it's designed to steer people to a point of knowing nothing, to a point where they have some ability to play and enjoy the game without having to be constantly checking on notes and things like that.
1: Yes. I think the bridge players that we're teaching now, they like having that little safety net of something to refer to. For me, I would prefer that they would try and go to memory, but it seems to me these little cheat sheets that they call, they prefer to go to the table with one of them, but I can't get the right delivery to them that they're flipping through so much information to make one little bid that's going to describe your hand. I don't know whether the cheat sheets are a good thing or a bad thing.
2: Published the cheat sheet back in the 80s. We called it the cheat sheet, and it's sort of stuck in terms of bridge. They're very popular. You know, we've sold close to 300,000.
1: Yes.
0: Oh, wow.
2: I never, ever stand in front of a class and say, this is a cheat sheet, you should buy it. Never, never. I never mention the cheat sheet in a class. People come and grab them, but never on my word. And the reason is that I don't encourage people to

0: look up things instead of thinking.
1: Okay, that's good.
2: I think that's right. The trouble is, if they're in the middle of an auction and they want to try and find something on this cheat sheet, when probably their main problem is they should have opened one No Trump in the first place.

0: flags.
1: So, sad business. We'll have something else a bit later on from Glenn. I'll talk about what that says when we get there. So, I've had experience here asking me about how Northerners work out where whether someone is from the Catholic or the Protestant community. And they sort of say, how do you do that? You know, and you say, well, you know. And I sort of think of it as the three questions. And if the name isn't enough, you ask them their name. If you maybe ask where they went to school or what sort of sport they played when they were at school. And then there's the famous H versus H thing. And people have got themselves in trouble by the way they pronounce that letter, but that's before G. So I was fascinated by some work that a guy called Jack Russell did called The Secret Code of Irish Names, prompted by the band names list that's in Anna Byrne's book, Milkman. And in the book, there's featured, she refers to lots of people just by sort of what they do or what their relationship is to people. But she has a list of 69 first names, all male, starting with Nigel and Jason, which were understood to be too British and therefore not allowed within the narrator's own community. And, you know, there's some fairly obvious examples that you would think about. You know, if you're called Declan, you're probably not a Protestant. And if you're called William, maybe, you know, and those sorts of things. So anyway, Jack analysed the records from the freely available censuses in 1901 and 1911. Now, there wasn't a census in Ireland, and that covered the whole country. In 1921, there was no census, and the first post-partition census only covers the southern 26 counties. So he has data from all of those, he said that he would have looked for the data from Northern Ireland, but incredibly, the records for the six northern counties were pulped during World War II to deal with a shortage of paper during the war. It seems like fairly important records that you would just get rid of. Anyway, there you go. So there's some fascinating stuff in there. And I was fascinated by a few things in there, but the one particularly I liked was the notion of the Gaelic revival in names since the early 1900s. Now, my son's called Sean, and his Presbyterian ancestors are probably spinning in their graves at that, but in 1911, there were only 124 Seans in Ireland. And if you add spelling variations on that, you get up to 911, but it's still not very many, really. And you compare that with the English version, John, of which there were nearly 290,000 Johns in Ireland, and that was the most popular male name. And Mary was the most popular women's name, and there were even more Marys than there were Johns. The most popular surname in Ireland at that stage was Murphy. So if you're called John Murphy, you're about as Irish as you could possibly be, I think, you know, or at least were at that time. So that was in 1911. If you go back to 1901, that 911 number of Seans was actually only 10. But by 1926, it had grown to over 3,000. So you're actually seeing, you know, quite a big growth there from 10 to 900 to 3,000 over a 25-year period, you know, a couple of generations of people naming their kids. If you go fast forward to 2025, the records show that in the 26 counties where he was able to get this data, 15% of the names registered are Irish given names. So, you know, Eilish and Declan and all those sorts of names that we would definitely associate with being very Irish-sounding names, Aoife and so on, yeah? So I think that was sort of an interesting take for me. And we'll just have a wee bit of music to sort of break up all the statistics.

statistics, and I'm going to have Sharon Shannon. And I don't know about Sharon being, I think that's probably a fairly neutral name, but anyway, let's see. Anyway, Sharon Shannon playing a tune called The Blackbird, a very old school traditional thing, but she certainly isn't playing it in a very straight trad style. So here we go.

There you are, Sharon Channon, and the crowd seemed to like that as well, I think, you know. So I think all the recordings actually that I've got on tonight are actually from live recordings, so sometimes it's nice to hear that thing, you know, as well. So that article about the Irish names, you can find it. We'll put a link up for it, and you can go and have a look at it. I found it fascinating. There's a whole bunch more information in there. I can't summarise it all in the few minutes we have. But I also found another great site based on the same data and produced by some guy called Barry Griffin. I don't know who Barry is and, you know, what's his, what, you know, there's no attribution or said he works for anybody or, you know, a statistician or anything like that. But the site's very plain and, but it's also very excellent. So in it, you can put in

your surname, and you can see a map of where your family were hanging out in Ireland in the early 1900s. And in some cases, of course, if you have a, if you're Murphy, it's going to be all over the place. And if you're other names, then it's going to be much more localised. And the, those patterns are really very interesting. At least they were for me, and I suspect you would, you'll like them too. So by way of example, I looked up my own surname, Linton, and in 1901, there were 557 of us in Ireland, and about the same in 10 years later, so we weren't in a huge population explosion, and almost exclusively in Ulster. So North Antrim, bit of Down, County Down, and in Derry as well, and with other bits and pieces scattered around. About 5% of those Lintons were Catholics, 54% of them were Presbyterians, and the rest were other miscellaneous Church of Ireland and Baptists and all sorts of strange, weird Protestant sects that, that kick around. So we're very clearly planters. You know, we've got there from Scotland at some point. I don't know the circumstances, I don't know. Maybe we were there before 1798 and we're standing with the United Irishmen along with Wolfe Tone and Henry Joy McCracken. I'd like to think so, but I do know that by the time we got to 1912, some of them were signing the Ulster Covenant. So in that 100 years, they clearly had, if that's the case, they had switched their allegiances. So there you go. My mum's family are from the northwest of England. They're from the Eden Valley in Cumbria. And so there's no info about them. I can't look them up. Now, there's also the option to look at your given names. So I'm Andrew Samuel John. And if you look at Andrew, it's kind of a neutral name. It's scattered across the country. It's not extremely popular, but it's spread all over. So probably doesn't tell you much in the thing we were talking about. But you get the Samuel, and there's somebody, it's like somebody taking a big red text marker and put it across Antrim and Down. And the Samuels are concentrated enormously there through the rest of Ulster, and if you look around the rest of the country, hardly any. And John, well, we've talked about John already, you know, all over the place and tells you nothing. So I compare that with my wife's family, who, although she was born in England, she's quite keen on telling me she's more Irish than I am. And her family name was Durkin. And if you look up Durkins, they're all around Leitrim, Roscommon, Cavan, Sligo, all in sort of that part of Connacht, up in the sort of northern end of Connacht. Very definitely 99% Catholic. And if you go to her mother's side, they were Hards, and they were from Clare. And the Hard name is Hardwired. You know, if you look at the maps, there's people other parts of Ireland. But nearly all the Hards were down in Clare and Kerry and Cork, and there's a big red blobs down in that part of the country. So kind of interesting. Now, her first name's Sheila, and in if you look them up, there was 24 of them. And you sort of pick that a name like Sheila was, I always think of it being an Irish sort of sounding name. But if you actually look at her family, there were quite a lot of Julias as well, and the Julias were always called Sheila. So I looked Julia up, and there was about 30,000 of them with, and nearly all of those were outside Ulster. So clearly a name that was associated with the rest of Ireland, but not with the northern part. So there's a lot of really, really interesting social stuff in there just by those names. So maybe there was something in Anna Burns' list. Maybe you could pick out certain names and say that would tell you a lot of information. Now, of course, at that time in the early 1900s, people weren't very mobile. They didn't move around a lot. Things are different now. People have moved and so on. I also checked our sound engineer, Eilish. I checked her name out, and apparently there was only one. In fact, we know there's only one, but that's a different part of the thing, you know, different story. So do take a look at that stuff. I think it's really, you get a lot of information about your family background, and I thought it was an interesting bit of stuff. Now, the last piece I'm going to play for you,
and it's actually quite long.

0: We haven't actually got time to play the whole thing. It's 9.5 minutes long, but I'll give you a little bit of background and then we'll play out on it. So first of all, before we do that, once again to you, thanks for listening. Thanks to Eilish, our sponsors, and Access Radio. And so this next piece is, here's Glenn Hansard, along with a host of others, at a sort of famous performance in 2014 at the Royal Albert Hall. And that's a long way from his Dublin working class roots. And the occasion was a celebration, 50 years celebration, of the first official visit of an Irish head of state across to England since independence. So it took, 40 odd years for them to have an Irish president or head of state or president turning up in England to sort of talk to the head of state there, which at the time would be the Queen. And then it's sort of similar time that Queen Elizabeth sort of first visited Ireland. And it was a sign of normalising of relations. So this concert was on St. Patrick's Day, Albert Hall, packed to the gills with the great and good, presumably, of London Irish and whatever. And you've got people like Elvis Costello, Imelda May, Lisa Hannigan, Conor O'Brien, Paul Brady, Donal Lunny, Andy Irvine, and John Sheehan. And they sang The Old Triangle, and of course, written by Brendan Behan. Now, you won't get it all. We haven't got time, but you'll get a lot of it. Go and find it, and it's on YouTube. We'll put the link up and watch the whole thing. It's the ending of it is probably almost the best bit, but you're going to miss that. So here we go.
1: It's his 50th anniversary this year. Actually quite close to now. This is a song about an Irishman in prison for reasons I won't go into on this lovely night. But this is essentially a song about a man missing his girl. That's really what it's about. And he's locked up in a room and he misses her. And so this is a Brendan Behan song. It's called The Old Triangle. And if you know this song, please help us out.

0: You've been listening to Capital Irish on Wellington Access Radio 106.1 FM, thanks to the generosity of our sponsors. We couldn't be here without them. Our sponsors are Wellington Irish Trust, Susie and Peter McGuinness, and the Hutt Valley Irish Society. A very big thank you from all of us on the Capital Irish team.
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2: James Eaton here. 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
4: It's really interesting when people make the decision to go to boarding school out of choice.
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4: Kia ora, everyone. Welcome back to The Arenality, where we connect, reflect on cultural traditions, and also find meaning in our everyday journal entries. Today, we have Emily Ng on The Arenality. Kia ora, Emily.
5: Good morning.
4: Yay. Emily studies marketing

0: and sports and exercise science at the University of Otago. I've been following Em's health diaries on Instagram long before I met Emily in person. So we're just going to talk about that today as well. Emily is New Zealander, but half Singaporean. And today we're also going to talk about your cultural identity. Emily is also going to Singapore for exchange in a few weeks. And there is so much to talk about around that. Did I miss anything, Emily? How would you usually introduce yourself?
1: I think that that's about everything. Yeah. Fabulous.
0: Yay. So I am just really excited to talk to you. I remember meeting you first at your workplace, and there realized that you are the same person that I've been following on Instagram for a while. Can you tell us a bit about Em's health diaries and what you do there?
1: So it basically started when I was in my first year of uni, and initially I was kind of just sharing pretty sunrises that I saw when I was on my morning runs, and I had it as a private account just between me and my friends. But then by the end of the year, I discovered that I actually really liked taking pictures of everything and filming all the little clips. So I then made it public. And yeah, I kind of just share my journey through uni and health and running and my recent injury and I don't know, my favorite kind of foods that I've been eating lately and that kind of thing. And while I move over onto exchange, I'm definitely going to try to do a lot more day in my life, what exchange looks like, and for other people who are wanting to go to exchange in NUS, because there's not too much information out there, which I discovered while I was researching.
0: So it all started from sunrise pictures.
1: Yes. My main thing was that I always saw really pretty things and I always wanted to put it on my story, but I got worried that I was like spamming my main Instagram story too much, which is a bit superficial, but then it branched into something a lot more special than that.
0: And it makes sense as well, because now people are following you for the aesthetic things that you share. And it feels more genuine as well, because they're not following you for the past version of you that they remember. And I think that's the case for people doing multiple Instagram accounts, because they feel like they want to branch out and try a different area.
1: And try something new. It's definitely become a way that I can make the most of everything that I do, because I'll then go out and look for opportunities that I otherwise wouldn't have tried to do. And I found that that's the case with, like, I don't know, a few little brands that I've done little videos for and things. So it's just opened up a few extra doors, like being here with you today.
0: Aww.
1: Which is really cool.
0: I have a separate episode ready for you to talk about Em's health diaries. So the listeners will have to stay tuned to that. Today, we're going to talk about your cultural identity. So when we met and you asked me where I was from, I was in Malaysia, and you say, oh, my dad is from Malaysia as well. But do you want to take us through what makes you you, Emily?
1: Yes, no, definitely. So I'll start with my mum, because that's easier for me. So she is from Southland. She grew up on a wee farm down there. Yeah, my grandparents still live. They've moved now to central Otago. And then my aunts and uncles are throughout New Zealand as well. So she's just from here, but her family goes back to Scotland and Germany. And then my dad, he was born in Malaysia. He's Chinese Malaysian. And then he spent a bit of time going to primary school in Singapore. And then he did senior school and university in Brisbane, and he's a doctor, and he moved to New Zealand, and that was where he met my mum. And then we spent a bit of time in Christchurch, bit of time living in Brisbane as well, and then moved back to Dunedin by the time I was 5 when I started school here.
0: So your parents met in Dunedin?
1: Yes, they met at the hospital. It's a really cute cliche. My dad's a doctor and my mum's a nurse, so yeah, they met while they were at work.
0: It sounds like a movie or a book.
1: I know.
0: Have they always told you about the way they met and how things worked out for them?
1: Yes, my mum absolutely loves like going over the story. They had their first date at Nova, which has turned now into Commons. But yeah, they met there for coffee, I don't know, one evening after shift. So that always became a little thing that our family would do. We'd always go to Nova for the injectable donuts when they did them. But of course, yeah, they've since closed down and moved to Commons Eatery.
0: That is beautiful. I didn't realize that Nova has been here for so long, like that it's part of like Dunedin history, but also your family history as well.
1: Pretty cute.

0: And so you were born in Dunedin?
1: Yes, yeah, in the hospital, and my younger brother was as well. So we were here for, I think it was until I was three. And then when I was three, we initially moved to Brisbane because my dad got a job over there, so we had to move for his placement. And then we came back right before I started high school, and we initially went to Christchurch in 2010, but then the earthquakes happened and my mum didn't quite feel safe raising a family there. So we moved back to Dunedin, and because we still had our house here, and she was here for 6 months with me and my brother before my dad was able to move back down to be with us. And since then we've stayed here. I was at Columba College up in Māori Hill, and I was there for 10 years. But then at the end of year 10, I decided that I kind of wanted to change and wanted to mix things up a little bit. So I ended up moving to boarding school in Christchurch at St. Andrew's College.
0: It's really interesting when people make the decision to go to boarding school out of choice.
1: It's funny. I always used to joke with my friends about, oh my gosh, I can't do that. Like, my parents are going to ship me off to boarding school. Like, it was always a joke. And then I shipped myself off to boarding school.
0: Yeah, because I'm imagining stories like, you know, Wild Child.
1: Yes,
0: have you seen that?
1: Yeah,
0: the 2000s, like chick flick, where they are forced to go to boarding school because to get themselves disciplined.
1: To curb their behavior, kind of thing.
0: But really, for you, what made you want to do that to yourself?
1: Okay, so I guess it starts back with when I must have been in like year seven, I think. My mum had a little bit of a crisis, I think, that me and my brother were doing too much Chinese things because we're part of the New Zealand, the Otago Southland Chinese Association. So we used to do lion dancing and like go to Chinese school and that kind of thing with that. She decided that we weren't doing too much from her side of the family. So she put my brother into bagpipes, and then she got me to start doing tenor drumming, which is another instrument in the pipe band. And so I'd been doing that, and then I got into the New Zealand Youth Pipe Band. And I made some friends through that they went to St. Andrews. So I kind of saw that as something that I could use to go to the school. And initially we rang up the school and asked if there was any kind of positions in the boarding house, explained that I did pipe band because St. Andrews is quite a prominent pipe band. And as soon as we kind of said that I was a tenor drummer and that I was in the youth pipe band, we got very lucky, and yeah, I was able to move up and literally move into the boarding house like a couple of days later.
0: Because they see you as an asset to school.
1: So basically I moved schools for the pipe band, but then it was also just an opportunity to get out of Dunedin and try something new. Because I guess when you've been at the same school for 10 years, everything can get a little bit repetitive. Like I was very good friends with everyone. I knew all of the staff quite well, and I don't want to say it got boring, but it was like there was more out there, kind of. So little 15, 16-year-old me just, decided it was time for a change.
0: Wow. And the fact that you were that young and feel like you need to make that change, I think it's really inspiring for younger Emily. What was it like going to boarding school for the first time? Because that would have been the first time you were away from your family?
1: Yes, yeah. That was the first time I'd ever been away from them for, I don't know, more than like 2 weeks kind of thing. The first month, Mum said that I was calling her like almost every night crying, so I really did not enjoy it at the start. But then after I got over the initial homesickness and found all my new friends and kind of settled into that, especially like by the time I was year 13, like absolutely loved it kind of thing. Got used to, I don't know, just always being around the other girls because the rooms there, you were either in a four-person room or a two-person room. I was in a two-person room the whole time, but then each term you'd swap and you'd be with a different person in the room.
0: That's quite important to not have cliques, right?
1: It was quite clicky. That was one thing that I did find when I started initially. Yeah, then you kind of find your place in your little friend group, and then everything ends up being fine. And the girls that I met, they're definitely some of my closest friends.
0: Were you heavily involved with the pipe band the whole time there?
1: Yes, yeah. Mm. So I was in the stack, a pipe band, the whole time that I was there. I did have to like try and quite quickly catch up because I guess a lot of the others, they'd been doing all of the stack tunes and everything, so they knew it all quite well. But then I had to try and learn all the music quite quickly. And at that stage, pipe band was still something that I didn't quite enjoy too much, so I was a bit hesitant.

0: to actually put in the effort to try and practice it. So there was a lot of last minute practicing and memorizing, but it all kind of worked out. It was in year 13 when we went to Worlds over in Scotland that was when I really started enjoying it and doing like the practices for that and everything. It was working towards something. So that's when I really started like putting the time aside from my day to start practicing so that I could get ready to go and compete at a world level.
1: That is crazy. So you got to go to Scotland with your pipe band, and it just feels like it's part of something bigger than just, your school.
0: Yes. Yeah, and that trip was probably like the highlight of my entire school experience. Like, it was so much fun. Had the best time. Yeah, met some cool people while we were over there, and especially Edinburgh. Like, I loved it. It still was kind of strange to think that I was, 17, and I was at a world championship. We got third while we were away, which is pretty cool. But yeah, it was so much fun. And that was, I really, really loved that experience.
1: I feel like there's a lot to unpack here. One thing that we didn't really touch yet is your mom wanting to find balance between your two cultural identities. Yeah, getting you and your brother into the pipe band. What was that like for you, having parents of different cultures? And do you notice that the differences growing up?
0: I don't really think there was anything too specific. It would more be like the smaller things. Like, I remember my dad always being very specific with the way that I'd pronounce certain words, like 20 rather than 20, and always making sure that I was speaking like the Queen's English. And when I was younger, especially, of course, he'd wear a sarong to bed, and he had like a little Malay book that he used to read us before we went to sleep to try and expose us to the two languages. I can remember not that many words, but I remember ika, I think that's fish, and fire truck is kereta bomba, which is really random, but like it was a little picture book with like a picture and one word. So I remember that. Food, mum did a lot of the cooking when I was growing up, but occasionally my dad would make like dalyu ba or just, a fried rice, something like that. I guess the real differences would be more when we'd be visiting my grandparents either in Malaysia or Singapore versus visiting like my mum's parents down in either Wanaka or in Clyde. But I think that's just because the lifestyles are quite different. I think I was too young to kind of notice the differences too much or like to pay attention to it because it was just what I was used to. To be fair, I don't remember too much of it. It's the kind of thing where you can remember the experience from the picture being taken. So, yeah, we've got one picture in particular where it was us looking at the koi fish that my grandparents had at their house in Lahadatu, like playing with them. And of course, my grandparents in New Zealand, like it's not quite regular to have a fish pond kind of thing.
1: Yeah, I mean, it is too cold for them.
0: Oh my gosh, I know, like they'd be frosted over.
1: As children, you don't notice the differences. Mm-hmm. And I think that's quite important for us to mention. It's only when you are adults and you look back into the pictures like, these are experiences that other people might not have because it's so unique to you.
0: I think a big part of that would be the amount of travel that I've done, because it was always such like a regular kind of thing that we'd either fly over to Singapore or we'd fly over to Malaysia to go and to see my family over there. And a lot of my friends would always be like, oh my gosh, you're so lucky. But of course, I never quite thought of, or realised, I should say, how much of a privilege it was. Because to me, it was as regular as going to see your grandparents, just wherever they are. Like, it was just going to see my family. And especially when I moved to Christchurch, one of my best friends up there, her family was all in the same city. So I'd see like how often she'd kind of be able to go and see her cousins or she'd go and see her grandparents, and just how close the family was and how they always saw each other lots of times. Whereas seeing my grandparents would be something that I'd do maybe once a year.
1: And do you feel like you're missing out for not seeing your grandparents a lot like other people? Or do you feel like it's the other way because it's, you're cherishing every trip?
0: I think it was definitely a good balance of both. During COVID, it was quite hard because, of course, we weren't able to travel. So there was a good like 3 years when I wasn't able to see them. And my nenek in particular, she

0: did get quite sick while we weren't able to go and see her. We can travel now, and of course we still had FaceTime and everything, but it definitely makes you appreciate it a lot more when you're over there, just because it's much more of a novelty.
1: How did you first get involved with like lion dancing, and is that something that your dad kind of put you to as children? And yeah, what did you learn from that experience?
0: I'm trying to remember how it started. I think he found out about it through a friend of his. So initially it started off with us doing Chinese Sunday school. So that involved Chinese language classes. I have to say, I don't remember much other than, like, I don't know, the characters for the numbers and tennis specifically. I don't know why tennis. That's like the one thing that's, I don't even play tennis. Yeah.
1: I really hope one day we'll get to use that word.
0: Yeah. I know. It's like, I know how to write it. I can't remember how to say it. But yeah, so we had these Chinese language classes. Not going to lie, because it was school on a Sunday, I don't think I was very good at participating. I think it was more just like a fun kind of thing to do with friends. I remember we did Chinese art classes, we did Chinese dance, and then the lion dancing. That in particular was something that I always loved, because I made like some of my still closest friends to this day through that, because that was every Thursday night, and it was always so much fun getting to do like Chinese New Year at the Chinese Gardens. I remember one year we went down to Queenstown and we performed at the Autumn Festival down there. So we took a trip away, and then of course we have the Chinese Easter tournaments every year, which has been so much fun getting to travel up to Wellington and to Christchurch to participate in those.
1: And what do you do at those Easter tournaments?
0: It's a perfect balance of playing sports and, well, the social events in the evening. And especially by the time I reached 18 and I was in my first year university, being able to go out to like party with all the older kids was so much fun.
1: Aww.
0: So you basically spend the entire day playing sports, like netball, futsal. I did the athletics. I'm trying to think what else. Basketball. I played basketball games, and my height especially and my shooting skills. I mean, it was all social. It was all for fun.
1: Yeah.
0: But yeah, we'd spend the day playing sports, having the food from the canteen. I remember the juk. That was always everyone's favourite thing, as well as the dumplings. And then in the evenings, everyone's like quickly showering and you've got like 20 minutes. And then there'd be like the social starting. And they always had themes like dynamic duos or something that starts with R for the year of the rabbit, that kind of thing. And then, yeah, you'd go to those and it would all just be spending time with your friends.
1: I love how it feels like a big family gathering reunion
0: I remember some of my friends who went to the YLC, which is the Young Leaders Camp, I believe it stands for. I wasn't able to go that year because we were in Malaysia visiting my grandparents for it during that time. But I remember my friend Bianca telling me how they mapped out a family tree and they basically connected everyone there. So everyone's cousins or second cousins somehow with each other, like the 3 degrees of freedom kind of thing. So it's quite funny, me being first generation, like I'm not related to anyone, but I'm still involved and I still do know a lot of the people, even if I'm not seeing them every year for Christmas kind of thing.
1: I can tell that you were a very busy child because you had, you know, lion dancing, you've got your Chinese Sunday school, and then your mom got you into pipe band. Did you ever think about how you had so many activities as children?
0: I guess I didn't really think about it too much because it was kind of just what it was. Like, there was always going to be netball training on this morning before school, and Tuesdays was always going to be touch. Thursdays was always going to be volleyball or like futsal. I remember in, it must have been year 8 or year 9, every single night I'd either have touch, I'd be coaching my brother's touch, or I'd have futsal or I'd have volleyball during the school nights. And then, of course, on Saturdays, I'd always have netball during the winter. And I also used to do athletics when I was a kid. I played, I'm not sure if that's quite the right word, but I was a part of the Tyree Athletics Club. And then I used to do gymnastics, and then I swapped to aerobics. So it was always kind of just something that I did. I never really thought about it too much. Like the school triathlons, the school athletics, it was all just something, yeah, that I enjoyed doing, and it was just what I was used to.
1: And how do you feel about your cultural identity now as an adult that can make your own

0: positions.
1: I think that when I was a kid, it was always just something that it was. Like, it didn't make me too different from my friends because I just never really thought about it. But then as I've got older, you start to see just the small kind of differences. And I remember when I first started at Stack, one of the best friends that I made instantly, she was Chinese. So that was really nice because there were a lot of like little things that we'd kind of both grown up having that some of our other friends didn't have. I think it kind of comes down to a values and some of the things that I prioritize, which are just slightly different to my friends, just, yeah, because of the way that we've kind of been brought up.
2: But what are your values now?
1: Right now, I have to say, I've got a notes list on my phone, but I'm going to see if I can recount them without having to check it. Big one for me is respect for other people and also for myself, commitment. So making sure that the things that I do try quite hard with. Kindness to like just everyone. I feel like that's kind of one that everyone likes to have. And then also, I remember doing like a VIA character survey when I was at school, and one of them was like appreciation for like beauty. And I found that that was one that almost every time I did that quiz, it would always pop up because I'm always looking for the good things, I guess you could say. Yeah. It's like optimism, but kind of taking it a step further. Like, I don't know, if I'm walking along, oh my gosh, like look at the sky. Oh, look at that little bird. Like, oh, look at the flower over there. Kind of.
2: Are
1: thing.
2: You a glass half full?
1: Yes.
2: Yeah, I can tell.
1: I've got like a little plant that one of my friends gave me, and it's like eternal optimist. I think it says on the jar.
2: Oh.
1: Yeah.
2: You are like sunshine, Emily.
1: Thank you.
2: Like, if people can see your face, you know, anytime you talk or, yeah, you just glow up. And yeah, I see no negativity in you yet. I've never seen you stressed though.
1: No.
2: Yeah. And I love how that's where you're at right now as an adult, and you're noticing the values that make you you. Mm. And I'm very excited to talk to you about Em's health diaries in the next episode. Emily will be back next week.
1: Yay! Thank you.
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4: Welcome to this week's edition of Focus on Arts. I'm Paul Neese, and today in the studio we're going to have a little bit of a concert or a mini concert. Recently I interviewed Jodie Gummer and Jess Deacon for their music room venture, and we said at the end of that we'd get them back to sing a few songs together. So welcome back, Jodie.
5: Hello, how are you going?
4: Good, and Jess.
6: Hello, good morning.
4: Great to have you here. Now, have you two played songs together before?
6: Mm-hmm. Not as much as we'd like.
5: No, because we just get busy. But probably, I'd probably say 10 times or something like that. Maybe 5. I know, something like that.
4: Okay, so you've practiced at it.
6: Actually, more than that, because I did some gigs with you in the band. And then we did, yeah, look, this we should rediscover all of that.
5: Yeah, a few times, yeah.
4: Yeah.
5: And we thoroughly enjoy it when we do.
6: Mm.
4: Great, and we're looking forward to today because you've got some original songs you're going to sing for us. So are they new ones or old ones?
5: My one I released earlier this year, but I actually wrote it years ago.
6: Mine's probably about 7 or 8 years old, released 5 years ago.
4: Okay. So people will be familiar with them, maybe.
6: Maybe, yeah. They're both on Spotify, so people should be, you know, seeking out.
4: So what are we doing first?
5: So we're going to do Close By. That's my song. So it was written about my nan.
4: Let's hear Close By.

0: Jodie Gummer and Jess Deacon with Jodie's song, Close By. So, Jodie, how did that song come to be written?
1: So, yeah, it's really about my nan when she passed away when I was 16. But, yeah, she was sort of like everybody's grandmother, or well, most people's grandmothers, like your second mum. So it was my way of dealing with that. And, yeah, I've had some really lovely feedback on the song from other people who've gone through a bit of grief. So, yeah, I really love that song.
0: So what came first, the melody or the words, or was it simultaneous?
1: I think it was simultaneous. Mm. I think I wanted it to just be really pretty and not too overcomplicated. And, yeah, the words sort of, I wrote that song, I think, within like 10 minutes. It was sort of all in here and just sort of blurted on a page. Mm. So, yeah, no, I was pretty stoked with how that one came out.
0: Yeah, they say the best songs are the ones that take a very short time to write.
1: Mm, yeah.
0: Ones you don't have to labour over.
1: Yeah, no, yeah, it just came out. I wrote it, yeah, super quick. And then I've played that actually at a few funerals, mm-hmm. Which has actually been really, like, it's difficult, but, like, it's really nice to be able to gift that to somebody, you know, who's going through something at a funeral. So yeah, I've played that at a couple of my friends' funerals actually. Mm. So yeah, it's been probably the most important song I've ever written. Mm.
0: Mm. It's very beautiful, well done, and it's on Spotify.
1: Yep, just under Jodie Gummer. It's my only song on Spotify.
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1: Under my name. Yeah, I've got other songs on Spotify, but under my band's name. So

0: under my name yet. That's the only one there.
1: Right, next song. I understand it's going to be a cover, Jess.
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2: 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First up, the Phoenix Foundation with Give Up Your Dreams, the title track from the new album. Well worded, the world is not an oyster, a metronomic pace courtesy of thy bass. More goodness from the Wellington Formation.

Let's have two in a row. Princess Chelsea, a.k.a. Chelsea Nickel, will bring us It Is All Okay. No, sorry, Is It All Okay? That's right, yeah. Is It All Okay? With Jonathan Bree of the Brunettes. An ethereal impression guides this track through the surrounding vocal double act. The skittering keys like those multiple full stops you pop at the end of questioning sentences. Glass vaults will follow with Sojourn. Richard and Rowan create a composition here that builds into a subtle wall of yielding masonry, maybe sandstone. Reaching the halfway mark, the song takes an almost Africana turn, organic drums and so on. Brings to mind our old friend the toucan, yeah, southern Mexican, but we don't need to split hairs, eh?

those patterns are really very interesting. At least they were for me, and I suspect you'll like them too. So, by way of example, I looked up my own surname, Linton, and in 1901, there were 557 of us in Ireland, and about the same in 10 years later, so we weren't in a huge population explosion, and almost exclusively in Ulster. So North Antrim, bit of Down, County Down, and in Derry as well, and with other bits and pieces scattered around. About 5% of those Lintons were Catholics, 54% of them were Presbyterians, and the rest were other miscellaneous Church of Ireland and Baptists and all sorts of strange, weird Protestant sects that kick around. So we're very clearly planters. You know, we've got there from Scotland at some point. I don't know the circumstances, I don't know. Maybe we were there before 1798 and were standing with the United Irishmen along with Wolfe Tone and Henry Joy McCracken. I'd like to think so, but I do know that by the time we got to 1912, some of them were signing the Ulster Covenant. So in that 100 years, they clearly had, if that's the case, they had switched their allegiances. So there you go. My mum's family are from the northwest of England. They're from the Eden Valley in Cumbria. And so there's no info about them. I can't look them up. Now, there's also the option to look at your given names. So I'm Andrew Samuel John. And if you look at Andrew, it's kind of a neutral name. It's scattered across the country. It's not extremely popular, but it's spread all over. So probably doesn't tell you much in the thing we were talking about. But you get the Samuel, and there's somebody, it's like somebody taking a big red text marker and put it across Antrim and Down. And the Samuels are concentrated enormously there through the rest of Ulster, and if you look around the rest of the country, hardly any. And John, well, we've talked about John already, you know, all over the place and tells you nothing. So I compare that with my wife's family, who, although she's born in England, she's quite keen on telling me she's more Irish than I am. And her family name was Durkin. And if you look up Durkins, they're all around Leitrim, Roscommon, Cavan, Sligo, all in sort of that part of Connacht, up in the sort of northern end of Connacht. Very definitely 99% Catholic. And if you go to our mother's side, they were Hards, and they were from Clare. And the Hard name is hardwired. You know, if you look at the maps, there's people other parts of Ireland. But nearly all the Hards were down in Clare and Kerry and Cork, and there's a big red blobs down in that part of the country. So kind of interesting. Now, her first name is Sheila, and if you look them up, there was 24 of them. And you sort of pick that a name like Sheila was, I always think of it being an Irish sort of sounding name. But if you actually look at her family, there were quite a lot of Julias as well, and the Julias were always called Sheila. So I looked Julia up, and there was about 30,000 of them, with and nearly all of those were outside Ulster. So clearly a name that was associated with the rest of Ireland, but not with the northern part. So there's a lot of really, really interesting social stuff in there just by those names. So maybe there was something in Anna Burns's list. Maybe you could pick out certain names and say that would tell you a lot of information. Now, of course, at that time in the early 1900s, people weren't very mobile. They didn't move around a lot. Things are different now. People have moved and so on. I also checked our sound engineer, Eilish. I checked her name out, and apparently there was only one. In fact, we know there's only one, but that's a different part of the thing, you know, different story. So do take a look at that stuff. I think it's really, you get a lot of information about your family background, and I thought it was an interesting bit of stuff. Now, the last piece I'm going to play for you, and it's actually quite long. We haven't actually got time to play the whole thing. It's 9.5 minutes long, but I'll give you a little bit of background and then we'll play out on it. So first of all, before we do that, once again to you, thanks for listening. Thanks to Eilish, our sponsors, and Access Radio. And so this next piece is, here's Glenn Hansard.

0: along with a host of others, at a sort of famous performance in 2014 at the Royal Albert Hall. And that's a long way from his Dublin working class roots. And the occasion was a celebration, 50 years celebration, of the first official visit of an Irish head of state across to England since independence. So it took, 40 odd years for them to have an Irish president or head of state or president turning up in England to sort of talk to the head of state there, which at the time would be the Queen. And then it's sort of similar time that Queen Elizabeth sort of first visited Ireland. And it was a sign of normalising of relations. So this concert was on St. Patrick's Day, Albert Hall, packed to the gills with the great and good, presumably, of London Irish and whatever. And you've got people like Elvis Costello, Imelda May, Lisa Hannigan, Conor O'Brien, Paul Brady, Donald Lunny, Andy Irvine and John Sheehan. And they sang The Old Triangle, and of course written by Brendan Behan. Now, you won't get it all, we haven't got time, but you'll get a lot of it. Go and find it, and it's on YouTube. We'll put the link up and watch the whole thing. It's, the end of it is probably almost the best bit, but you're going to miss that. So here we go.
1: It's his 50th anniversary this year, actually quite close to now. This is a song about an Irishman in prison for reasons I won't go into on this lovely night. But this is essentially a song about a man missing his girl. That's really what it's about. And he's locked up in a room and he misses her. And so this is a Brendan Behan song. It's called The Old Triangle. And if you know this song, please help us out.

0: 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We couldn't be here without them. Our sponsors are Wellington Irish Trust, Susie and Peter McGuinness, and the Hutt Valley Irish Society. A very big thank you from all of us on the Capital Irish team.
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4: It's really interesting when people make the decision to go to boarding school out of choice.
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4: Yeah, because I'm imagining Swelt Child. Yes, have you seen that? Yeah, the 2000 chick flick to get themselves disciplined.
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4: Kia ora everyone, welcome back to The Arenality, where we connect, reflect on cultural traditions and also find meaning in our everyday journal entries. Today we have Emily Ng on The Arenality. 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
5: Good morning.
4: Yay! Emily studies marketing and sports and exercise science at the University of Otago. I've been following Em's health diaries on Instagram long before I met Emily in person. So we're just going to talk about that today as well. Emily is New Zealander, but half Singaporean. And today we're also going to talk about your cult-

0: cultural identity. Emily is also going to Singapore for exchange in a few weeks, and there is so much to talk about around that. Did I miss anything, Emily? How would you usually introduce yourself?
1: I think that that's about everything. Yeah. Fabulous.
0: Yay. So I am just really excited to talk to you. I remember meeting you first at your workplace, and there realized that you are the same person that I've been following on Instagram for a while. Can you tell us a bit about IMS Health Diaries and what you do there?
1: So it basically started when I was in my first year of uni, and initially I was kind of just sharing pretty sunrises that I saw when I was on my morning runs, and I had it as a private account just between me and my friends. But then by the end of the year, I discovered that I actually really liked taking pictures of everything and filming all the little clips. So I then made it public. And yeah, I kind of just share my journey through uni and health and running and my recent injury and, I don't know, my favorite kind of foods that I've been eating lately and that kind of thing. And while I move over onto exchange, I'm definitely going to try to do a lot more day in my life, what exchange looks like, and for other people who are wanting to go to exchange in NUS, because there's not too much information out there, which I discovered while I was researching.
0: So it all started from sunrise pictures.
1: Yes. My main thing was that I always saw really pretty things and I always wanted to put it on my story, but I got worried that I was like spamming my main Instagram story too much, which is a bit superficial, but then it branched into something a lot more special than that.
0: And it makes sense as well, because now people are following you for the aesthetic things that you share. And it feels more genuine as well, because they're not following you for the past version of you that they remember. And I think that's the case for people doing multiple Instagram accounts, because they feel like they want to branch out and try a different area.
1: Try something new. It's definitely become a way that I can make the most of everything that I do, because I'll then go out and look for opportunities that I otherwise wouldn't have tried to do. And I found that that's the case with, like, I don't know, a few little brands that I've done little videos for and things. So it's just opened up a few extra doors, like being here with you today.
0: Aww.
1: Which is really cool.
0: I have a separate episode ready for you to talk about IMS Health Diaries. So the listeners will have to stay tuned to that. Today, we're going to talk about your cultural identity. So when we met and you asked me where I was from, I was from Malaysia, and you say, oh, my dad is from Malaysia as well. But do you want to take us through what makes you you, Emily?
1: Yes, no, definitely. So I'll start with my mum, because that's easier for me. So she is from Southland. She grew up on a wee farm down there. Yeah, my grandparents still live. They've moved now to Central Otago. And then my aunts and uncles are throughout New Zealand as well. So she's just from here, but her family goes back to Scotland and Germany. And then my dad, he was born in Malaysia. He's Chinese Malaysian. And then he spent a bit of time going to primary school in Singapore. And then he did senior school and university in Brisbane, and he's a doctor, and he moved to New Zealand, and that was where he met my mum. And then we spent a bit of time in Christchurch, bit of time living in Brisbane as well, and then moved back to Dunedin by the time I was 5 when I started school here.
0: So your parents met in Dunedin?
1: Yes, they met at the hospital. It's a really cute cliche. My dad's a doctor and my mum's a nurse, so yeah, they met while they were at work.
0: It sounds like a movie or a book.
1: I know.
0: Or, yeah. Have they always told you about the way they met and how things worked out for them?
1: Yes, my mum absolutely loves like going over the story. They had their first date at Nova, which has turned now into Commons. But yeah, they met there for coffee, I don't know, one evening after shift. So that always became a little thing that our family would do. We'd always go to Nova for the injectable donuts when they did them. But of course, yeah, they've since closed down and moved to Commons Eatery.
0: That is beautiful. I didn't realize that Nova has been here for so long. Like that it's part of like Dunedin history, but also your family history as well.
1: Pretty cute.
0: And so you were born in Dunedin?
1: Yes, yeah, in the hospital, and my younger brother was as well. So we were here for, I think it was until I was 3. And then when I was 3, we initially moved to Brisbane because my dad got a job over there, so we had to move for his placement. And then

0: We came back right before I started high school, and we initially went to Christchurch in 2010, but then the earthquakes happened and my mum didn't quite feel safe raising a family there. So we moved back to Dunedin, and because we still had our house here, and she was here for 6 months with me and my brother before my dad was able to move back down to be with us. And since then we've stayed here. I was at Columba College up in Māori Hill, and I was there for 10 years. But then at the end of year 10, I decided that I kind of wanted to change and wanted to mix things up a little bit. So I ended up moving to boarding school in Christchurch at St. Andrew's College.
1: It's really interesting when people make the decision to go to boarding school out of choice.
0: It's funny. I always used to joke with my friends about, oh my gosh, I can't do that. Like, my parents are going to ship me off to boarding school. Like, it was always a joke. And then I shipped myself off to boarding school.
1: Yeah, because I'm imagining stories like, you know, Wild Child.
0: Yes,
1: have you seen that?
0: Yeah,
1: the 2000s role. Like chick flick, where they are forced to go to boarding school because to get themselves disciplined.
0: To curb their behavior kind of thing.
1: But really for you, what made you want to do that to yourself?
0: Okay, so I guess it starts back with when I must have been in like year 7, I think. My mum had a little bit of a crisis, I think, that me and my brother were doing too much Chinese things because we're part of the New Zealand, the Otago Southland Chinese Association. So we used to do lion dancing and like go to Chinese school and that kind of thing with that. She decided that we weren't doing too much from her side of the family. So she put my brother into bagpipes, and then she got me to start doing tenor drumming, which is another instrument in the pipe band. And so I'd been doing that, and then I got into the New Zealand Youth Pipe Band. And I made some friends through that they went to St. Andrews. So I kind of saw that as something that I could use to go to the school. And initially we rang up the school and asked if there was any kind of positions in the boarding house, explained that I did pipe band because St. Andrews is quite a prominent pipe band. And as soon as we kind of said that I was a tenor drummer and that I was in the youth pipe band, we got very lucky and yeah, I was able to move up and literally move into the boarding house like a couple of days later.
1: Because they see you as an asset to school.
0: So basically I moved schools for the pipe band, but then it was also just an opportunity to get out of Dunedin and try something new. Because I guess when you've been at the same school for 10 years, everything can get a little bit repetitive. Like I was very good friends with everyone. I knew all of the staff quite well, and I don't want to say it got boring, but it was like there was more out there, kind of. So little 15, 16-year-old me just, decided it was time for a change.
1: Wow. And the fact that you were that young and feel like you need to make that change, I think it's really inspiring for younger Emily. What was it like going to boarding school for the first time? Because that would have been the first time you were away from your family?
0: Yes, yeah. That was the first time I'd ever been away from them for, I don't know, more than like 2 weeks kind of thing. The first month, Mum said that I was calling her like almost every night crying. So I really did not enjoy it at the start. But then after I got over the initial homesickness and found all my new friends and kind of settled into that, especially like by the time I was year 13, like absolutely loved it kind of thing. Got used to, I don't know, just always being around the other girls because the rooms there, you were either in a four-person room or a two-person room. I was in a two-person room the whole time, but then each term you'd swap and you'd be with a different person in the room.
1: That's quite important to not have cliques, right?
0: It was quite clicky. That was one thing that I did find when I started initially. Yeah, then you kind of find your place in your little friend group. And yeah, then everything ends up being fine. And yeah, the girls that I met, they're definitely some of my closest friends.
1: Were you heavily involved with the pipe band the whole time there?
0: Yes, yeah. Mm. So I was in the stack, a pipe band, the whole time that I was there. I did have to like try and quite quickly catch up because I guess a lot of the others, they'd been doing all of the stack tunes and everything, so they knew it all quite well. But then I had to try and learn all the music quite quickly. And at that stage, pipe band was still something that I didn't quite enjoy too much, so I was a bit hesitant to actually put in the effort to try and practice it. So there was a lot of last-minute practicing and memorising, but it all kind of worked out. It was in year 13 when we went to Worlds over in Scotland, that was when I really started enjoying it. And doing like the practices for that and everything, it was

0: working towards something. So that's when I really started like putting the time aside from my day to start practicing so that I could get ready to, yeah, go and compete at a world level.
1: That is crazy. So you got to go to Scotland with your pipe band, and it just feels like it's part of something bigger than just, you know, your school.
0: Yes. Hmm. Yeah, and that trip was probably like the highlight of my entire school experience. Like, it was so much fun. Had the best time. Yeah, met some cool people while we were over there, and especially Edinburgh. Like, I loved it. It still was kind of strange to think that I was, what, 17, and yeah, I was at a world championship. We got third while we were away, which is pretty cool. But yeah, it was so much fun, and that was, yeah, I really, really loved that experience.
1: I feel like there's a lot to unpack here. One thing that we didn't really touch yet is your mom wanting to find balance between your two cultural identities. Yeah, getting you and your brother into the pipe band. What was that like for you, having parents of different cultures? And do you notice that the differences growing up?
0: I don't really think there was anything too specific. It would more be like the smaller things. Like, I remember my dad always being very specific with the way that I'd pronounce certain words, like 20 rather than 20, and always making sure that I was speaking like the Queen's English. And when I was younger, especially, of course, he'd wear a sarong to bed, and he had like a little Malay book that he used to read us before we went to sleep to try and expose us to the two languages. I can remember not that many words, but I remember Ika. I think that's fish. Yeah. And fire truck is Kereta Bomba, which is really random, but like it was a little picture book with like a picture and one word. So I remember that. Food, mum did a lot of the cooking when I was growing up, but occasionally my dad would make like dal yu ba, or just, I don't know, a fried rice, something like that. I guess the real differences would be more when we'd be visiting my grandparents either in Malaysia or Singapore versus visiting like my mum's parents down in either Wanaka or in Clyde. But I think that's just because the lifestyles are quite different. I think I was too young to kind of notice the differences too much, or like to pay attention to it, because it was just what I was used to. To be fair, I don't remember too much of it. It's the kind of thing where you can remember the experience from the picture being taken. So, yeah, we've got one picture in particular where it was us looking at the koi fish that my grandparents had at their house in Lahadatu, like playing with them. And of course, my grandparents in New Zealand, like, it's not quite regular to have a fish pond kind of thing.
1: Yeah, I mean, it is too cold for them.
0: Oh my gosh, I know, like, they'd be frosted over.
1: As children, you don't notice the differences. Mm-hmm. And I think that's quite important for us to mention. It's only when you are adults and you look back into the pictures, like, oh, you know, these are experiences that other people might not have because it's so unique to you.
0: Yes. I think a big part of that would be the amount of travel that I've done, because it was always such like a regular kind of thing that we'd either fly over to Singapore or we'd fly over to Malaysia to go and to see my family over there. And a lot of my friends would always be like, oh my gosh, you're so lucky. But of course, I never quite thought of, or realised, I should say, how much of a privilege it was, because to me, it was as regular as going to see your grandparents, just wherever they are. Like, it was just going to see my family. And especially when I moved to Christchurch, one of my best friends up there, her family was all in the same city. So I'd see like how often she'd kind of be able to go and see her cousins, or she'd go and see her grandparents, and just how close the family was and how they always saw each other lots of times. Whereas seeing my grandparents would be something that I'd do maybe once a year.
1: And do you feel like you're missing out for not seeing your grandparents a lot like other people? Or do you feel like it's the other way because it's, you know, you're cherishing every trip?
0: I think it was definitely a good balance of both. During COVID, it was quite hard because, of course, we weren't able to travel. So there was a good like 3 years when I wasn't able to see them. And my nenek in particular, she did get quite sick while we weren't able to go and see her. We can travel now. And of course, we still had FaceTime and everything. But it definitely makes you appreciate it a lot more when you're over there, just because it's much more of a novelty.
1: How did you first get involved with like lion dancing? And is that something that your dad

0: kind of put you to as children? And yeah, what did you learn from that experience?
1: I'm trying to remember how it started. I think he found out about it through a friend of his. So initially it started off with us doing Chinese Sunday school. So that involved Chinese language classes. I have to say, I don't remember much other than, like, I don't know, the characters for the numbers and tennis specifically. I don't know why tennis. That's like the one thing that's, I don't even play tennis. Yeah.
0: I really hope one day we'll get to use that word.
1: Yeah. I know. It's like, I know how to write it. I can't remember how to say it. But yeah, so we had these Chinese language classes. Not going to lie, because it was school on a Sunday, I don't think I was very good at participating. I think it was more just like a fun kind of thing to do with friends. I remember we did Chinese art classes, we did Chinese dance, and then the lion dancing. That in particular was something that I always loved because I made like some of my still closest friends to this day Aww. Through that, because that was every Thursday night, and it was always so much fun getting to do like Chinese New Year at the Chinese Gardens. I remember one year we went down to Queenstown and we performed at the Autumn Festival
0: Wow.
1: down there. So we took a trip away, and then of course we have the Chinese Easter tournaments every year, which has been so much fun getting to travel up to Wellington and to Christchurch to participate in those.
0: And what do you do at those Easter tournaments?
1: It's a perfect balance of playing sports and, well, the social events in the evening. And especially by the time I reached 18 and I was in my first year university, being able to go out to like party with all the older kids was so much fun.
0: Aww.
1: So you basically spend the entire day playing sports, like netball, futsal. I did the athletics. I'm trying to think what else. Basketball. I played basketball games, and my height especially and my shooting skills. I mean, it was all social. It was all for fun.
0: Yeah.
1: But yeah, we'd spend the day playing sports, having the food from the canteen. I remember the juk. That was always everyone's favourite thing, as well as the dumplings. And then in the evenings, everyone's like quickly showering and you've got like 20 minutes. And then there'd be like the social starting. And they always had themes like dynamic duos or something that starts with R for the year of the rabbit, that kind of thing. And then, yeah, you'd go to those and it would all just be spending time with your friends.
0: I love how it feels like a big family gathering reunion
1: I remember some of my friends who went to the YLC, which is the Young Leaders Camp, I believe it stands for. I wasn't able to go that year because we were in Malaysia visiting my grandparents for it during that time. But I remember my friend Bianca telling me how they mapped out a family tree and they basically connected everyone there. So everyone's cousins or second cousins somehow with each other, like the 3 degrees of freedom kind of thing. So it's quite funny, me being first generation, like I'm not related to anyone, but I'm still involved and I still do know a lot of the people, even if I'm not seeing them every year for Christmas kind of thing.
0: Oh, I can tell that you were a very busy child because you had, you know, lion dancing, you've got your Chinese Sunday school, and then your mom got you into pipe band. Did you ever think about how you had so many activities as children?
1: I guess I didn't really think about it too much because it was kind of just what it was. Like, there was always going to be netball training on this morning before school, and Tuesdays was always going to be touch. Thursdays was always going to be volleyball or like futsal. I remember in, it must have been year 8 or year 9, every single night I'd either have touch, I'd be coaching my brother's touch, or I'd have futsal or I'd have volleyball during the school nights. And then, of course, on Saturdays, I'd always have netball during the winter. And I also used to do athletics when I was a kid. I played, I'm not sure if that's quite the right word, but I was a part of the Taree Athletics Club. And then I used to do gymnastics, and then I swapped to aerobics. So it was always kind of just something that I did. I never really thought about it too much, like the school triathlons, the school athletics. It was all just something, yeah, that I enjoyed doing, and it was just what I was used to.
0: And how do you feel about your cultural identity now as an adult that can make your own decisions?
1: I think that when I was a kid, it was always just something that it was. Like, it didn't make me too different from my friends because I just never really thought about it. But then as I've got older, you start to see just the small kind of differences. And I remember when I first

0: started at STEC, one of the best friends that I made instantly, she was Chinese. So that was really nice because there were a lot of like little things that we'd kind of both grown up having that some of our other friends didn't have. I think it kind of comes down to a values and some of the things that I prioritize, which are just slightly different to my friends, just yeah, because of the way that we've kind of been brought up.
1: But what are your values now?
0: Right now, I have to say, I've got a notes list on my phone, but I'm going to see if I can recount them without having to check it. Big one for me is respect for other people and also for myself, commitment. So making sure that the things that I do, I do try quite hard with. Kindness to like just everyone. I feel like that's kind of one that everyone likes to have. And then also, I remember doing like a VIA character survey when I was at school, and one of them was like appreciation for like beauty. And I found that that was one that almost every time I did that quiz, it would always pop up because I'm always looking for the good things, I guess you could say. Yeah. It's like optimism, but kind of taking it a step further. Like, I don't know, if I'm walking along, oh my gosh, like look at the sky. Oh, look at that little bird. Like, oh, look at the flower over there. Kind of.
1: Are
0: thing.
1: You a glass half full?
0: Yes.
2: Yeah, I can tell.
0: I've got like a little plant that one of my friends gave me, and it's like eternal optimist, I think it says on the jar.
1: Oh.
0: Yeah.
1: You are like sunshine, Emily.
0: Thank you.
1: Like, if people can see your face, you know, anytime you talk or, yeah, you just glow up. And yeah, I see no negativity in you yet. I've never seen you stressed though.
0: No. Yeah.
1: And I love how that's where you're at right now as an adult, and you're noticing the values that make you you. Mm. And I'm very excited to talk to you about Em's health diaries in the next episode. Emily will be back next week.
0: Yay. Thank you.
1: And for our listeners, your journal prompt for this week is which people, traditions, and places make you feel belong. You've been listening to the

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0: Good evening, good evening, good evening. Welcome here to our fabulous Tuesday night on Manawatu's People Radio, 999 AM. The voice of your communities. You're here with the Palmy Pride team. I'm Cam.
1: I'm Sky.
2: And I'm Matt.
0: Woo! We are down at Andy Pandy today. He is on leave doing all sorts of unknown things, but
1: fabulousness.
0: We'll start the rumours anyway, and we'll see how true they end up. Right, we've got a great lineup of articles and musical anthems on our lineup from DJ Bennett, Ellie Goulding, Del Wow, Bob, just to name a few of the wonderful artists that we will hear from tonight. But first up, we're going to go to a song. We're going to open with a song. Our first song of the evening is by DJ Bill Bennett with Don't Call Me Daddy.

0: That was DJ Bill Bennett. So his name, the person who sings the song is Bill Bennett, and he is a DJ. Just to clarify that for those, his name is confusion. Not DJ.
1: Yeah, yeah. And while he's saying don't call him daddy, check him out, folks. he is. And his album name, I understand, is DILF.
0: Yes.
1: Let's... Okay.
0: Right, who's going to go up first?
1: All right, what you got, Scott?
2: I have two Trump administration articles.
0: Do the first one.
2: Do you want the positive or the negative one?
0: Do the negative one first. We'll get that out of the way.
2: All right. The Trump administration is fighting to put warning labels on LGBTQIA plus film and TV. In the latest attack on the LGBTQIA plus community in the US, Donald Trump's admission is pushing to have warnings for LGBTQIA plus content in film and television. The move would see film and television shows featuring LGBTQIA plus characters and stories flagged for their content. Proposed plans for the warning labels are currently being considered by the Federal Communications Commission, who recently issued a public notice for the plans. The notice states that the warning labels would apply to any content featuring LGBTQIA plus characters, stories, themes, and any content that it says is explicitly targeting gender identity, as well as transgender and gender non-binary programming. The proposal put forward by the Commission has received over 33,000 public comments in response, with GLAAD analysing those in support and opposition to the changes. The proposals will erode freedom of speech in the United States and limit the entertainment industry's ability to operate freely and without government interference, they said in the statement. Their review found that out of the public respondents, about 80% of people were opposed to placing warning labels on programs. Putting a warning label on content about LGBT people will lead to people thinking that being LGBT is shameful and wrong, because warning labels are used for content that could be dangerous or overly mature, such as drug use and pornography. LGBT people are normal and have existed for a very long time. They do not deserve to be treated as shameful. They are human like the rest of us, wrote one of the respondents. Mm. Of the remaining supporters that found that many were not... Of the remaining supporters that found that many were not original, citing just 95.8 as unique and individually written, the FCC, the Federal Communications Commission, has yet to make a decision on the proposal.
1: Mm-hmm.
2: But there would be so many shows that have a queer character or even... remotely queer content that you would see it on just about everything.
1: Exactly. I mean, I'm thinking of two movies. One is Shakespeare in Love, where there is certainly some gender confusion issues. 12th Night.
2: I'd say anything Shakespeare, because it was all originally played by men, whether they were playing men's or women's roles. True. It was all played by men.
1: In these two, it was intentional.
2: Mm.
1: So in 12th Night, of course, there's a character who cross-dresses. And it just goes on. You know, where does it stop and who decides?
2: Yeah, and at what point do you just decide, oh, there's a masculine woman or a feminine man, exactly. And that is

0: as far as does it meet the boxes for requirements?
1: Are we not allowed to watch Designing Women anymore?
0: And imagine all the kids shows that are going to have random pop-ups.
1: Yes.
0: Like, because a lot of them now are featuring potentially queer young people in them or queer parents.
1: Yep. Exactly. So you're going to out every single queer performer?
0: Well, that's true. Just because it may not be the character is, but as the actor or actress playing it is.
1: Yep. Yeah, I mean, you're one step away from Russia, really. Where it'll lead you to prison, but with this, it just leads you to being labelled.
0: Oh, and a lot of actors and actresses will struggle to get roles if it has to be tagged in everything that they're in.
1: Yep. And of course, then queer roles won't be played.
0: No.
1: We will not see them. And it'll be back to the 1970s, where the nearest to it we got was John Inman.
0: Or the really, really bad cross-dressing and attempts to be trans woman that you're just like, you're not even remotely.
2: Yeah. Yes. Right. Our next song up is by Brian Faldutto, F-A-L-D-U-T-O. It's called Like a Wave.

0: Oh, yes.
1: Let's face it, there's no one else to talk about. And he does provide so much news cover. So he's failed in an attempt to halt a federal support for a historical marker recognising one of Ohio's most...

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Reminder, if you have not paid your registration for your pooch, it's a 50% penalty. So get in there and get them registered. And if you have renewed, just pop your teal permanent dog tag. They wrote that, not me. Permanent. It's quite cute. Put the dog tag on your dog's collar and you're all set to go. Yeah, 50% is quite a bit. So yes, get that done. I suggest, peeps. If you lose your dog, they can put you and them back together. It's all works all very well.

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1: Kapiti Coast District Council is seeking community feedback on its draft speed management plan for 2026 to 2036. 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Acclaimed New Zealand musicians Lisa Tomlins and Wade Reeve will perform at the Bomb Store in Paraparaumu on Saturday the 15th of August at 8pm. Lisa Tomlins is known for her work with Fat Freddy's Drop and Fly My Pretties,

Wade Reeve has performed extensively around New Zealand. Together, they present an evening of jazz, blues, soul, contemporary music and original New Zealand songwriting. Local singer-songwriter Johnny Naisbitt will open the evening. For tickets and event information, you can visit mostlymusic.nz. The Makerspace at Parapara'umu Library is hosting its August Craft Cafe throughout the month. Participants can create a mini wooden cross-stitch design to use as a keyring, a bag tag, or a decorative item. Materials are provided and all skill levels are welcome. Sessions are held every Thursday during August from 10:30 until midday at the Makerspace in Parapara'umu. For more information and for bookings, visit carpetycoast.govt.nz. Young people aged 13 to 18 who live, study or work in Kapiti are invited to submit artwork for the Toi Mahara Young Artists Exhibition. Submissions are welcome across a wide range of media, including painting, photography, carving, ceramics, audio-visual work and moving image projects. Selected artists will have the opportunity to exhibit in a professional gallery environment, offer their work for sale and be eligible for cash awards. Submissions close on 13 September. For more information, you can visit toimahara.nz. Kapiti Libraries continue to host a range of free community services throughout the district. 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

0: 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Now for today's weather forecast.
1: Weather for today, the 11th of August, for Honowharingua, 14 degrees at the top with 6 overnight, a cloudy day, clearing to fine in the afternoon with some light winds. Then the easterlies will be developing in the afternoon for the Kapiti Coast, 14 degrees is the top, 5 is the low, cloudy periods clearing to fine in the afternoon. Southwesterlies turning northeasterly this evening. For the capital, 12 degrees is the top with an overnight low of 8 degrees. Mostly cloudy day with isolated showers clearing to fine in the afternoon. Southerlies turning northeasterly in the evening. So it's a lot different to last week. It's warmer, but not warm. That's the message we're getting this week. There may be some rain on the way around about Thursday. That's moving across the Tasman Sea. Should get to us around about Thursday. But for Christchurch this week, they're looking to get tops of around about 18 degrees on Thursday. I think that's just a bit cheeky of them. Anyway, that's the weather for today.
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Macy Gray there, and it's a letter. Hey, if you're wondering why you're listening to me today, it's not Wednesday, it's okay. You haven't lost a day. It's because Zane is not feeling well today. So we've left him at home. And he's always teasing me about my show always having a Teskey Brothers song. And he must take them out of his, I'm sure. So I thought, well, he's not here. So I'll put them in his show while he's not here. And he can't do anything about it. No, he can't. Good morning.

Radio Free Bolinas. That, I don't know, sounds like something you have for breakfast. I'm not sure. Anyway, hello, good morning. Yes, it's Catherine here, not Zane, because Zane's not well. Don't want to rub it in, but just making sure that you're not going, oh, what? I don't hear you on a Tuesday. No, you don't. But you know what? I've never said this. Well, I wouldn't say never, because I'm sure I've spoken on a Tuesday before, but I haven't seen it for a while. It's tamariki time at the Waikanae Library, and I love this because I hear the little rascals, because we're above the Waikanae Library here in Mahara Place. So I get to hear all the squealing and the laughing, etc., when they've left at 11 o'clock. So I know how much fun they have because I hear them every week. So 10:30 till 11 o'clock today at the Waikanae Library. Join them for singing, stories, finger rhymes, music, fun. It's tamariki time. It's age

for those between 2 and 4. So pop in there. Yes. There's also craft and korero. So if you are in Paraparaumu, that's today between 10:30 and 11:30 at the library there in Paraparaumu. That's what's happening today. But most importantly, it's for the little ones today at the Waikanae Library in Mahara Place.

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2: 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Now for today's weather forecast.
3: A much warmer week this week on the way for today, specifically for the Kapiti Coast. 14 is the top, with an overnight low of 5 degrees. Cloudy down the way, clearing to fine in the afternoon. Southwesterlies turning northwesterly this evening. For Horowhenua, 14 is the top and 6 is the low. Pretty much the same light winds, then easterlies developing this afternoon. For Wellington, 12 is the top and 8 is the low. A mostly cloudy day with isolated showers, clearing to fine in the afternoon. Southerlies turning northeasterly this evening, or the top of 12, and an overnight low of 8 degrees.
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3: Now, for those of you that don't listen to me on a Wednesday, they won't have heard me harp on about how many daylight minutes you get. So I'm giving you the pleasure today because Zane's not here. Yes, I get very excited about this because I don't do well in winter. I just don't. I don't like it when people invite me places. I don't want to go. I don't want to leave the house. I'm a misery guts during winter. I like to call it, regaining energy for the months ahead. Anyway, I prefer spring and summer. That's all I can say. Anyway, so the good news is, I'll try and find it anywhere I can, is that today the sunrise was at 7:15 and the sunset will be at 5:36. Now that, people, is an extra 2 minutes from the day before. Yep, because sunrise was at 7:16 on Monday and sunset was at 5:35. Yep, so that's an extra 2 hours. Yep, aren't you pleased that I'm sitting in the chair for Zane today? I mean, you wouldn't have known that otherwise. Amazing. You're probably thinking, where is Zane? Is he coming back? I don't know, hopefully he's coming out back very soon. Not today.

breakfast at Tiffany's. I haven't had breakfast yet. I'm too busy taking over from Zane this morning, honestly. I'm a hero. Hey, you know who is a real hero is Namanu. They've written us a little message. They wanted to let us know the update on the steps that they're taking to protect precious native birds in response to the increased risk of avian influenza or the bird flu. Their priority is and always has been the health and well-being of those animals in their care. So they have had a preparedness plan in place for over 18 months and they've actually come in here and spoken to us about it quite a few times actually over that time. So with the detection of two cases of bird flu in our region, they are implementing their plan of strengthening biosecurity practices while ensuring they can continue to provide meaningful and memorable visitor experiences. So please don't give up on them. Still go and see them. They need support from you. But what they're doing is, please do not try and give them any sick, injured or orphaned birds. Don't take them into the reserve. That's been in place actually for quite some time now, probably about that whole 18 months. So they're just reminding people to do that. They are not supplementary feeding any wild birds. So they're reducing the congregation of those birds into the reserve. They've installed or installing new viewing windows in the aviaries, allowing visitors to continue to enjoy viewing the species without getting up too close and personal. They're upgrading aviaries and infrastructure to further strengthen their biosecurity measures. And they're also introducing additional operational procedures and biosecurity protocols for their staff and volunteers just to make sure they don't bring anything in. So those measures represent a significant additional investment for Namanu. So that's super essential and important to protect the birds that they care so deeply about and ensuring they can continue to support or to bring about their important conservation work. So if you've ever thought about supporting Namanu, now is the time. But they are also very incredibly grateful to their many supporters, sponsors and partners who've already stepped up to help ensure that those challenges are met. And your support is making a real difference to them and helping them safeguard their or our native species for the future. So if you could support Namanu, certainly by helping them out, maybe with some monetary value, that would be most excellent, just to help them with all that extra work and outlay that they've had to do because of the bird flu. So if you can, you'd be a star.

Our community notice board is a free service for community groups, not-for-profit organisations and local community events that need to get their notice out. Let us know what's happening by heading

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